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Let's see. 392 says T37. Isn't that what's at the science spectrum? That is a T38, I believe, at the science spectrum. You had the 37, if I'm getting this right, had the kind of the Hershey bar straight wing, and then you had the T38, that's the science spectrum, that's kind of the delta shape, and then you had the T39 twin engine plane that I believe the L39 Albatross is a civilian version of the T39. I think I'm getting all that right, but T38, I'm pretty sure, is what is at the science spectrum. 392 says, put it on the Lexington and Corpus. No. Put it in Lubbock, Texas. You want to put it somewhere. Why does the Lexington get to have all the cool stuff? Why does Corpus get to have all the cool stuff? Let's put it somewhere else where we get to enjoy it, when we don't have to drive 8 hours to get there. Although, if you do, you get to have oysters. That's not necessarily a terrible thing. I don't know. But I think Texas needs to have one somewhere. Maybe we'll put it at the Houston Space Station. Still too far away. 341, got reception better. Hope we got it turned up for you. We checked a few things on our end. Look like we're good, but I don't know. That's we called the hamsters in Amarillo that run the transmitter. You know, we have to fire them up and feed them and get them. We wake them up about 4:45. They're never happy about it, and so 5 o'clock they're just starting to spin and get the transmitter cranked up. And so it takes the first segment or two to really get them fired up for full power. So that's what we did. We just fed them a little caffeine, and now they're rolling. Yes, the T37, the side-by-side trainer. Yeah, that's what they start on. It's got the straight wing, straight out Hershey bar. Looks like a Piper. Looks like a Piper PA-28 frame with jet engines. That's what it looks like to me. And that would be cool to have. I mean, I would take one of those too. You know, pretty capable plane. Learn how to fly a jet. 773 T-38 Talon, correct, T-38 Talon, put at the Texas Air Museum in Slayton, along with their other static displays. Is there not, there is an F-14 somewhere in the state of Texas. I've seen it. It's flying. I don't remember where I saw it. Are these the only three? I think there's one out there somewhere. Now, isn't there one, there's a static one, a completely decommissioned and not flying one at Slayton still, isn't there? I haven't been out there in a long time. There was a static F-14, but didn't they completely, the thing that can't fly anymore, they completely demilitarized it, and I think they even took the engines out of it or something like that. Is that right? Texture 773, have not been to Slayton in a good long while. Need to go out there to that little air museum. Don't get out there enough. Let's see. I think we got everybody cleared up. Yeah. So, yeah, T-38 Talon at the Science Spectrum. And what was the T-39? Was it the Vector? There was the 37 was or the 38 was the Tweety Bird. I don't remember. Yeah. And I've got Google right in front of me, but there's just no time. But just to recap the F-14, because it's just such an awesome plane. They had a tremendous amount of power. And it took a lot of power. Let's see. Pilot friend weighing in. No flyable F-14s in the U.S. That's right. They're all static, completely static. If you see them, demilitarized. I thought that was right. I keep thinking you're talking about the Terminator variants. Oh, wasn't the Terminator like the T-37 too? Something like that? I don't know. Anyway, the F-14 had so much power that, I mean, and that was part of the operation. You launch them off the carrier. You put them up in the Marshall stack, and the Marshall stack is a holding area, or you put them out in a holding area, and you got to fill them up. You got to tank them up. We called it Texaco. We bring them around for Texaco and then send them out on their mission. They go out on their mission, and they would get handed off from the carrier out to these air intercept ships. I was on an air intercept ship where we took squadrons or, you know, whatever many, and controlled them all the way to target, and then brought them back and got them into the carrier range, and you immediately had to fill them back up again. We'll fill them up with just enough fuel so that they were at the landing state. You don't want too much fuel when they land. You want just enough. And if they have to abort a landing, when they hit the deck full afterburner, if they have to abort, then you have to fill them up again because they've burned off everything they had
and you put them back up in this, what's called the Marshall stack. And it's like, think of it as a giant beer can on

0: top of the carrier with planes just stuck in there at levels, and that's kind of where they just send spinning around the top of the carrier, and you bring them down one at a time and fill them up with fuel, or you bring them down and land them. That's part of the operations, but a tremendous amount of power in the F-14. So what started was, and this was a Grumman, and I can finish this after the break, but General Dynamics had come out with the F-111 variants, and that was going to be the air superiority fighter, the F-111, and then we had the F-111B, which was the Navy variant with the tail hook. That was, you know, just kind of, but they were big, they were heavy, and they just weren't going to work for carrier operations. And so that contract around late 1968, there's my document I was looking for, it got canceled. And so something had to take its place. And so there was a Navy design contest. It was termed the VFX program. The McDonnell Douglas and Grumman were the competitors. And out of that came the F-14. To this, pick this up, your text and more. When we come back after news and weather, Steve Evans hanging out with you, 806-680-2790. 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
1: Welcome back to the Chad Hasty Show. Steve Evans hanging out with you this evening. Tomorrow's Friday. I'm really excited. And tomorrow I'll be even more excited because Friday it'll be Friday. And although it's always an attention deficit show with me, it's even more so on Fridays. Attention Deficit Fridays. And I'm also known for the Seinfeld show, the show about nothing. Well, I can put a show about nothing together, and it's you that gets to put the show together because we do whatever you want to talk about, except for Hollywood, because he always comes up with weird stuff. You know, it's out of the blue, Hollywood. I don't know, man. I'm not certain you don't have ADHD worse than I do. Hollywood can come up with some weird things. But, tomorrow, I have a lot going on tomorrow. I'm probably going to be just, like, skidding into the Southwest Studios is probably what's going to happen. Because I got a lot of, I'm going to go watch a judge get sworn in. It'll be a great deal. And, you know, just got a lot going on. But we're gonna put it together for you tomorrow for sure. We're going to be on the air live and local. 773 says, I'm correct. So I'm correct about a lot, 773, but I'm assuming that you're talking about the F-14 out of Slayton. So you can go to the TexasAirMuseum.org and look at all of the displays they have. Hollywood says, you can have your planes. I want a Bradley fighting vehicle. I think you should have one. What was the movie? Was it James Garner? It was Tank or something like that. He had the little Sherman tank. He was an Army command sergeant major or something like that, and he had the tank. And was it C. Thomas Howell was his son and got the local sheriff that thrown him in like this little man camp, and he takes him and is trying to get across the state lines to get him a fair trial or whatever. Older movie. Let's see. No flyable F-14s in the U.S. Pilot Buddy says 21,000 pounds of thrust in the F-14. Oh, yeah. Don in Abilene, isn't the T-38 a detuned F-5? I don't know, Don. It might be. We'll have to take a look at that. I was kind of a Navy fighter nerd because I was in the Navy and we got to know these planes and how they operate to control them for air traffic control and air intercept control on them. And then some other capabilities that we had that I can't tell you about. That was really neat. But I don't know. I don't know a lot about Air Force fighters and trainers, but I'll take a look. Somebody may know. Hey, listen, it's what's awesome about our listeners. We either have listeners that know, or we have listeners that are just faster on Google than we are. You know, I've got 1, 2, 3, 4, 5, 6 screens up here in the Southwest studio, and they're all busy doing something right now. I just can't. And then you'd hear all that noise. You know, who wants to hear me banging on a keyboard? So look that up for us. Somebody 806-680-2790. Is a T-38 a detuned F-5? I don't know. I nerd out on F-14s, man. I just think they're awesome. So the Navy had this design contest. You know, it's not like a coloring book contest where let's see. Ruckus says, quit picking on Hollywood. Why? You do it too. You do it too, Ruckus. Every time we're together, we're not together that often, but every time Ruckus and I are having a cigar, that's all he can tell. He can't stop talking about Hollywood. He just can't stop talking. Let's see. 341, radio too low, 940, commercials loud. I don't know. 341, that's...

0: We'll take a look. We'll check on that. I don't know what's going on. Anybody out listening to 940? Are you having trouble with low talk audio? Because we're wide open on this end, and some of the other affiliates is they're not reporting anything. But I'll have them look into it. Thanks for letting us know. Ruckus picks on Hollywood. That's for certain. Ruckus, that's all he loves to pick on Hollywood. Okay. So the Navy did a design contest, and it wasn't like, you know, a coloring book thing. It was like a full-blown, when they do a design contest, and the military is known for doing this, it costs the organizations a lot of money in development because they have to put together concepts that are pretty far along, and they're trying to earn a contract. So this was the VFX program. Two primary competitors, McDonnell Douglas and Grumman. McDonnell Douglas evaluated a navalized version of the F-15. Again, a lot of people think that the F-14 was just a navalized version of the F-15. Not really. Grumman's Model 303 proposed a variable geometry, two-seat, twin-engine design built around the Hughes AWG-9 weapon system. Grumman had gained considerable experience with the swing-wing technology from the XF-10F Jaguar that had been built only as a prototype. The need for rapid development and fielding of the aircraft dictated the adaption of the Pratt & Whitney TF-30 turbofans, similar to those used in the F-111, a little bit lighter, a little bit capability. It could land slower. It could bring the wings out and give it a different profile and different surface, and it gave it a whole lot of, it's like giant flaps kind of is how it works. 923, listening out of Wichita Falls. Volume sounds perfect like always. Thanks, Mud. Yeah, we'll check on 940. Oh, Hollywood just says it's all good. I mean, we was trying to start a ruckus Hollywood fight. I mean, that's got a nice ring to it. I got front row tickets to the ruckus Hollywood affair or something like that. I don't know. You guys can hug it out later. Let's see. Following Grumman's tradition of naming its aircraft after cats, the new Tomcat made its first flight in 1970 after a number of changes following flight testing. The first F-14As were delivered to the Navy in June of 1972 with Fighter Squadron VF-124 designed to provide crew training. On the West Coast, VF-1 and VF-2 were the first operational squadrons to receive the new aircraft. When I was out on the East Coast, when I was a West Coast sailor, I almost said East Coast, I mean, I went over to Miramar. All those F-14 fighter wings were still there. The F-14, we deployed with a F-14 wing over in the Persian Gulf. The F-14 and VF-32 became the first Atlantic Fleet squadrons. In 1974, the Marine Corps stood up VMFA-122 at Miramar, but the program was canceled when the Marines decided they couldn't fly them very well because they're Marines and the plane was more complicated, so they had to go back to the F-4J Phantom II because that's all they could handle. I mean, there are Marines after all. The F-14 saw its first combat in August of 81, downing two Su-22 fighters, Libyan Su-22 fighters, over the Gulf of Sidra, saw considerable duty in the Gulf War. Oh, yeah, they did. Iraq and Afghanistan. The last F-14 retired from active service with VF-213 in 2006. The museum's F-14 Bureau is the, Bureau number, I think this is how they assign the museum number to the tail, 157984, is the fifth Tomcat produced and was one of the prototypes used in the early testing of the aircraft. It is the first F-14 Tomcat ever placed on public display, but my article doesn't tell me where it's at. So, you know, Google Warriors, you can take a look. Let's see. But he doesn't like Lynyrd Skynyrd. What a doofus. Who doesn't? Hollywood doesn't like Lynyrd Skynyrd? Or Ruckus doesn't like Lynyrd Skynyrd? I don't know. One of them. I'm assuming you're talking about one of them. I don't know. Ruckus doesn't. Ruckus doesn't like Lynyrd Skynyrd. He probably doesn't like the Eagles either. He probably hates the. He's probably a big Lebowski fan and hates the Eagles, man. I bet you he does. And gets kicked out of taxis and all that good stuff. All right, we're going to take a break. We'll be back to wrap up the hour. When we come back at the Chad Hasty Show, 806-680-2790. Get your cold beverage. I'll be right back.
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0: northern Saudi Arabia into southern Iraq. And by this time, I had developed a pretty healthy hatred for the Air Force. They had hot food and beds and showers, and I was living in the front seat of a Humvee.
1: And leather chairs with wheels on them.
0: What, say it again?
1: Leather chairs with wheels on them.
0: Yeah, no doubt, no doubt. So we were on one of our sorties going up into Iraq. We had minefields on either side of us. I had a convoy of 58 vehicles, trucks, loaded down with ammunition and JP-4. And I was in the gunner pit on the Ma Deuce, and all of a sudden my convoy comes to a stop. And I don't know, being in the Navy, if you know about convoy procedure, but you don't stop a convoy in enemy territory under any circumstance.
1: No, you floor.
0: And so I kicked my I kicked my driver in the shoulder, and I said, get up there to the front. And so he got me up to the front, and we had this Butterbar lieutenant who was the convoy commander. Well, I jump out of the Humvee, and I start heading towards him. And my plan was to beat him to death in the desert, and nobody would see a thing. And he's like, Sergeant Kaler, hold up, hold up. He said that an AWAC had spotted what they thought was an ambush up ahead. So I spaced out those trucks 50 meters apart so they wouldn't all blow if someone got hit. And 2 hours later, we had 10 A-10 Warthogs come overhead. Now you already know where I'm going with this.
1: Oh, yeah.
0: I told the driver, I said, brother, if they need 10 A-10s up there, I don't want to go. Well, we heard the bird and repeatedly. We finally get the all clear, and I told the LT, I said, well, we've been unmolested. Why don't you let us go up and scout a little bit before we release the convoy? And he agreed. So we went about 4 kilometers up the road, topped a hill, and there were 50 to 75 what had been Iraqi tanks that are now molten piles of metal and bodies. And at that point, I decided that if you're in the Air Force, you can sleep where you want to sleep, eat what you want to eat, and if you need your laundry done, just give me a call.
1: I'm going to tell you, so I hopped off the boat. I heloed over to Bahrain, and then we took the aqueduct, if you remember that, that crosses over into Saudi Arabia. And we visited every single SAM site and every place in Saudi Arabia that had a radar, and I was part of a team that was interconnecting all of the data across and forming a complete net over the Gulf, over Iraq. It was, and then we were up in Saudi AWACS flying around, but I got to see all of those convoys, some of them coming out of Riyadh, some of them coming out of other places, headed up to Iraq, and the contingent.
0: Yes, sir.
1: Of A-10s that were stationed at Riyadh. So it was a fun trip, but yeah, man. So you weren't quite so mad at that lieutenant after that for stopping the convoy.
0: No, I got to say, I kind of had to issue an apology to the LT, and he understood. He was actually pretty cool about the whole thing, and you know, he said he understood my reaction, but yeah, I'll tell you, after that, I'm pretty much, I still make fun of him, but I'm still a fan of the Air Force.
1: Oh, I make fun of him all the time. Did the conversation with the LT go like, sorry, I was going to kill you and bury you in the desert? Sorry that I was thinking about that.
0: No, I didn't make any confessions now. Yeah, I wasn't that foolish. I didn't confess anything, but he could see on my face I was not real happy about him stopping that convoy.
1: Man, that is awesome. See, Mud, these are some of my favorite kind of stories, just like that. We probably chewed some of the same dirt in some of the same areas, maybe around some of the same times, but those were the days.
0: I spent quite a bit of time at KKMC, and I'm sure you were there during your radar hopping. So,
1: I may or may not have been there. I may or may not have had pictures of the whole thing. The Saudis did not like us taking pictures of anything. They were really weird about that. But we had cameras, and I've got a picture hanging off of a SAM missile battery, Patriot missile battery. And they weren't real happy about that, but it was ours.
0: That's funny. So. Yeah.
1: Anyway, hey, appreciate you calling in, Mud. Have a great day.
0: You too, brother, and thank you for your service.
1: Thank you. 1-800-687-0790 if you want to call the show, or 806-680-2790 if you would like to send us a message. Would love to hear from you. Got a few.

You text. Ruckus doesn't want to fight Hollywood. Ruckus is a pacifist. Ruckus is he's a peaceful man. He's a lover, not a fighter. He doesn't want to fight Hollywood. Well, Hollywood probably doesn't want to fight you either. That does not mean that we're not going to attempt to instigate conflict because it's fun. Nick carried on an argument and it was some heated exchange with Matt Crowe for a while. It ended in the cage match that never happened. I mean, it was a complete brawl for it all. The fight that never had the feud. It was a feud. And it ended in the big cage match. It was $200 a ticket. We didn't sell any. It never happened. The little fight that never happened. But 806-680-2797-82 says, the F5 is a single seat cockpit fighter. The T-38 is a double seat. That's right. It was front and back. Same jet, different configuration. So similar airframe, just configured a little bit different. 842, I was on the Nimitz in 81 when a Tomcat splashed those two. When they shot down the two SU-22s, the Libyans. Awesome. 1981. Hey, that'll wrap up the first hour of the Chad Hastie Show. I'm Steve Evans, hanging out with you here on the Texas Town Square Media Network. 806-680-2790 is the number to text the show. I'm going to go pour a cup of coffee. I'm even thinking about a cigar, maybe. I may fire one of those up. We'll be back with hour two of the program. Don't go anywhere.

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0: are pushing toward a peace deal.
1: U.S. Central Command says Iran launched an unprovoked attack against U.S. warships, leading to self-defense strikes. In a statement, the military says Iran launched missiles, drones, and small boats at three guided missile destroyers transiting the Strait of Hormuz. Those inbound threats were eliminated and no U.S. assets were hit. U.S. airstrikes responded against Iranian missile and drone launch sites, command and control locations, and intelligence, surveillance, and reconnaissance facilities. Still, U.S. officials say the strikes do not signal a restarting of the war, and CENTCOM adds it does not seek escalation.
0: Fox's Jared Halpern at the White House. President Trump tells ABC News the strikes are just a love tap, and he said the ceasefire remains in effect. The U.S. is not looking at imminent military action against Cuba, despite President Trump's threats that Havana is next and American warships deployed to the Middle East for the Iran conflict could be there next. That's what officials are telling the Associated Press. Authorities in South Africa and Europe are trying to trace contacts of passengers who got off a cruise ship where there was an outbreak of hantavirus after one passenger died.
2: It turns out as many as 40 people disembarked at the mid-Atlantic island of St. Helena last month. This was after one passenger on board died, but before the virus was suspected. The race is on to track down those passengers who exited early from 12 different countries, including the United States. California, Arizona, Texas, Georgia, and Virginia say they're monitoring former passengers. Some 150 people, including Americans, are still on board and set to anchor off the Spanish Canary Islands this weekend.
0: Fox's Greg Palcott. Two others have since died. 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

Welcome back to Hour 2 of the Chad Hastie Show. Steve Evans hanging out with you this evening, 806-680-2790. If you'd like to send a message, we'd love to hear from you. 842 earlier said they were on the USS Nimitz in 1981. That was John out in Roby. Thanks for listening. I wanted to quickly, before we get to caller,

0: just a quick check of weather out there in the southern edge of the listening area. There's a pretty good storm from San Angelo over to Waco, and probably in the southern edge of the Abilene listening area down there. They may still be picking up the show, but down that way, quite a pretty good band of storms headed through Waco and on over. So everything else up in the rest of the listening area looks great. Mid-70s and beautiful weather, 76 up in Amarillo, Wichita Falls, Lubbock, all in the 70s, 71, a little cooler down in Abilene off the Caprock. But all in all, pretty good weather, and looks like pretty good weather tomorrow, I hope. I'm looking for good weather all weekend. That's what I'm hoping for. Okay, put him on, Nick. Let's hear. Ruckus wants to clear his name. I don't know what's to clear. I mean, we're promoting a pretty good cage match here.
1: Well, first off, I just want to let Mr. Hollywood know that I really don't have anything against him, and I don't want to fight him. In fact, I don't want to fight any of my fellow listeners. You know, I'll fight like just some jerk on the street if he's being a jerk and he deserves to get punched in the mouth. And then the second thing I really wanted to push home is, man, Leonard Skinner, they are awful. And I will think this until I die. On my deathbed, I'll be like, you know, I still believe in my old age. Leonard Skinner sucks.
0: And, well, sir, if you will just give me three steps for a second, I'm pretty sure I heard you say that Hollywood hates old people, children, and dogs. I thought I heard you say that. Maybe you didn't, but that's what I thought I heard.
1: No, it might have been my ear pod, because sometimes people don't hear me good when I'm talking on these things. but no, I don't know. Honestly, I don't know anything about Hollywood. But you know, over the last couple of years or however long he's been texting in, I like what he has to say and stuff like that. Also, there's another thing, if I got another couple of minutes or whatever.
0: We got all the time in the world, Ruckus, till we hang up on you.
1: When I was little, I loved planes, dude. And when I was a little bit older, you know, still a kid in high school, I thought I was going to the Marine Corps and fly A-10s, but I never did that because I became an alcoholic instead. But, yeah, I used to really love airplanes and aviation. And my dad had, or my grandfather, well, my dad didn't have anything. He was a loser. My grandfather had a plane, and he would fly us to and fro, and, you know, we'd go all over the place, and it was pretty rad.
0: Man, I was going to be a naval aviator, Ruckus. I mean, I was going to do it, and it didn't pan out, and then I went in the Navy anyway, and I thought, man, I'm going to go look at the planes, but they were never going to let me fly them, so it just didn't work out for me, but anyway.
1: I don't know.
0: Well,
1: I don't think I could have been a Marine. Those guys are tough.
0: I don't know. I've met a lot of them. I don't know. They act tough, you know. I don't know. You know, go fighting wars.
1: And I couldn't have been in the Navy either, because I get seasick, man.
0: Well, it's a lot bigger boat, but I saw a lot of guys get sick. I saw a lot that's like the roughest water, since we're going all over the place here. The roughest water is the Straits of Juan de Fuca, going up into the Puget Sound up in Washington State. And I saw like old salty chief throwing up, man. We were on like just a skeleton crew navigating the boat in there because it was so rough. And the South China Sea transit in that area, rough, rough water. But you'd have been fine. You would have fit right in. I mean, if you're an alcoholic, Ruckus, you would have fit right in the Navy. The Navy breeds alcoholics. That's what they do.
1: Well, I've been sober longer than I had drank, so it's all good. But, you know, it's kind of like I tell Danette, my wife, all the time. It's like, you know, God's got me exactly where he wants me. And, you know, it would have been cool to be in the military, because after my parents had died, my grandfather didn't want me, so I spent almost 5 years in a military academy in Missouri, and I liked it. You know, the structure was real good for my personality, but unfortunately I didn't go in when I was older. But I don't know. I don't mean to offend any Marines out there, but I know that, you know, Marines and Army and, you know, everybody in the forces, it seems that it's Marines more than anybody else, come home and they have a lot of issues with what they experienced, and I don't think that I could have made it through some of the

0: person who I am today.
1: And it's coming from a dad that didn't expect to become a dad. And I feel very proud to be his son.
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1: Matthew.
2: Huh? 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
1: It's okay. 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

0: And Amarillo. This is the only six-game series of the year in the regular season between Amarillo and Wichita. It's just such a weird scheduling quirk that the Saudis have not visited Wichita since 2022. They actually played the first game in the new ballpark in Wichita's franchise history back in 2021 as the visitor, but haven't been back there since 2022. Wichita, the opponent in the Texas League that the Sod Poodles have played the least. So Amarillo and Frisco tied for second in the South at 15-14. Corpus Christi a game and a half back at 13-15. And San Antonio brings up the rear in the South, 8-21. They're 11 games back. And Wichita at 14-15 is very much in the thick of things in the North as well. But they're in fourth place because Tulsa's 18-10. The Drillers leading the way in the North. They lead Arkansas by two games. The Travelers 16-12. Although those two teams are playing a doubleheader tomorrow and playing a six-game series this week. Northwest Arkansas, who's the opponent on the next homestand for Amarillo, so we'll go to Corpus Christi next week and then come back and play the Northwest Arkansas Naturals for the second time here in the first half. That'll complete the season series with Amarillo and Northwest Arkansas. They're 16-13, 2.5 back, and maybe the most surprising team the entire season so far in the Texas League is the Springfield Cardinals. They looked like an unstoppable force when they came here and swept the Saudis over the three-game opening weekend series. Since then, they're 6-19 and 9-19 on the season. Springfield bringing up the rear in the Texas League North. The reigning Texas League champions are 9-19, 9 games back of the division-leading Tulsa Drillers here. So that is the Texas League standings. But Amarillo, after getting off to such a slow start in which they lost the first two series and then split the third series of the year here at home against Frisco, they're on a two-series winning streak, and they're trying to take a two-games-to-one lead in this series here tonight. So we're going to take another break and come back with our starting pitching matchup here on a Thirsty Thursday at Hodgetown. It's game three of the Wind Surge and Saudis coming up new, coming up next. This is the Amarillo National Bank pregame show on News Talk 940 AM.
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0: We welcome you back to the Amarillo National Bank pregame show here on a Thursday night. A beautiful one from Hodgetown. Blue, bright skies above and beautiful sunshine soaking the field right now. Let's take a look at our starting pitching matchup here on a Thursday. We got two top 30 prospects in these two organizations. First, it's Jose Olivares, 23-year-old right-hander, makes his fourth start of the season. He's been often injured. He started this season on the injured list and didn't debut with the Wind Surge until April 21st, so he missed about the first 3 weeks of the season. And so far in three starts with Wichita, he's only thrown seven innings, allowed seven hits, allowed three earned runs, and he's got more walks than strikeouts, and that really has been his issue throughout his career, is just too many walks. In his career, he's thrown 231 innings and has 127 walks, and last year averaged over 5.5 walks per nine innings pitched. So Olivares has electric stuff. The fastball can get up to 99, and he throws a really wicked slider as well to go along with a curveball. and a changeup, but he's just got to find a way to throw some more strikes.

0: and the Wind Surge certainly hope he can do that tonight. So Jose Olivares, the 26th best prospect in the Twins organization, according to MLB Pipeline, gets the Thursday night start here this evening. And Ashton Izzy counters. He's the 21st best prospect in the Arizona organization, according to the Pipeline. Acquired by the Diamondbacks at the trade deadline last year from the Seattle Mariners in the Josh Naylor deal, Izzy got off to a really great start this season, scuffled a little bit on the two-week road trip, allowed 8 earned runs in 8 1/3 innings over his 2 starts. He walked 4 and struck out 5, but for the season, he's thrown 21 1/3 innings and struck out 19. His ERA is just over 5 at 5.06. And last week, he just ran into some trouble in the 5th inning with a walk and then an error made behind him. It shortened his start in Midland as he threw 76 pitches in 4 1/3. But Izzy, 23 years old from Omaha, Nebraska, originally was committed to play college baseball at Wichita State before he was drafted in the 4th round by the Mariners in 2022, 126th overall. He's still looking for a win or a loss. He didn't have a record, 0-0 with a 5.06 earned run average. It's Izzy against Olivares here for our pitching matchup. We're going to take one more break and come back with our starting lineups and our pick to click presented by Williams Windows. That comes up next on the ANB pregame show here on News Talk 940 AM.
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0: Welcome back to the Amarillo National Bank pregame show here from Hodgetown on a Thursday night. Let's go through our starting lineups here. First for the Wichita Wind Surge, 14 wins and 15 losses for the first 29 games of the season. They have lost 5 out of their last 6. Garrett Spain leads it off. He's a left-handed swinging right fielder. Kyle DeBarge, a top 30 Twins prospect, hits second at short. Ricardo Olivares is the catcher. He was an amazing left fielder yesterday. Now he's catching today. He's one of the hottest hitters in the Texas League. Kalaya Rosario cleans up in left. Billy Amick hits fifth and will play first base tonight. The switch hitting Jose Salas hits sixth and will play second. Andrew Cassetti is the DH and 7 hitter. Jake Rucker hits eighth and third. And Maddox Houghton is the 9 hitter and center fielder, all in support of the right-hander Jose Olivares, who makes his 4th start of the season for Wichita. Their starting lineup is presented by the People's Federal Credit Union. Now the Sod Poodles starting lineup presented by HTO. 15 wins, 14 losses for Javier Colina's Soddies. They're tied for second in the Texas League South. Junior Franco leads off, so a new leadoff man today for Amarillo. He'll play left and hit first. Christopher Treen hits second at short. The April Texas League Player of the Month, Manny Pena, hits third as the DH. Ben McLaughlin cleans up at first. Hansel Luis hits fifth and will be the third baseman. Drew Jones slots into the sixth hole after leading off the last couple weeks. The birthday boy, Danny Ceretti, celebrating his 26th trip around the sun today, will hit seventh and play second. Angel Ortiz hits eighth and right. Adrian De Leon will hit ninth to do the catching, all in support of the right-hander Ashton Izzy for start number 6 this season. It's presented by HTO. Our pick-to-click is presented by Williams Windows, and how can you not go with Danny Ceretti? He's hitting .464 in his last 10 games, and he's leading the Texas League in batting average, slugging, on-base percentage, and OPS, and it's his birthday. So he homered in yesterday's ballgame. He's got to be our pick-to-click presented by Williams Windows. That concludes the Amarillo National Bank pregame show here from Hodgetown. We're coming back with the first pitch of the Soddies and the Wind Surge next on News Talk 940 AM.

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3: This copyrighted broadcast is presented by the authority of the Amarillo Sod Poodles and may not be reproduced or retransmitted in any form, and the accounts and descriptions of this game may not be disseminated without the express written consent of the Amarillo Sod Poodles.
4: The infield dirt is dragged and ready. The outfield grass cut and manicured to perfection. All we need is the crack of the bat, the snap of the glove, and the buzz of the crowd. 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Every at-bat counts. Tonight, the Amarillo Sod Poodles take the field as they work towards one goal, a championship. Sod Poodles baseball starts right now.
5: Yes, it does. It is a beautiful, beautiful night for baseball here at Hodgetown, downtown Amarillo, Texas, for, if you can believe it, game 30. Of the season. Game 30 out of 138. It's amazing how quickly this season has flown on by so far as Amarillo tries to get two over 500 for the first time this season. And Ashton Izzy, 6'3", 190-pound right-hander from Omaha, Nebraska, has climbed the mound for start number six this year for the Soddies. And he got off to a really, really good start to the season. He allowed just four earned runs in his first 13 innings, but over two starts on the two-week road trip in San Antonio and then Midland, allowed eight earned runs in eight and a third. So he got hit a little bit harder on the road trip. He's actually pitched quite well here at home. 10 innings of just two earned run ball. He has not walked a man at home, and he struck out 10 in his two home starts. So Izzy, who was acquired by the Diamondbacks at the trade deadline last year from the Seattle Mariners as part of the Josh Naylor trade, he is going to face the Wichita Wind Surge tonight. The reeling Wind Surge, they got off to a really good start this season, but they've lost five out of their last six. They did win Tuesday's series opener 9-4 with four home runs, but they got carved up yesterday. Just two hits and 17 strikeouts for the Wichita offense in yesterday's game. And today they sent seven righties, a lefty, and one switch hitter up against Ashton Izzy. It's Garrett Spain, Kyle DeBarge, and Ricardo Olivar here in the top of the first inning. It is 75 beautiful degrees. There's not a cloud in the sky. The wind is blowing out to right center. And the first pitch comes home at 6:38. Four strike one from Ashton Izzy. 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Started at 6:38 Central. 75 degrees. Here's the pitch. Spain swings and hits a high drive right field side, right in front of the wall. It's out of here. Angel Ortiz jumps and can't get it. And that gets up and out over his head onto the base of the berm for a leadoff home run for Garrett Spain on the second pitch of the game. Wichita strikes early for their fifth home run of the series, their 48th of the season. That leads the Texas League. And Izzy, who had allowed just two home runs all season, allows one on the second pitch of the game. With the sun

0: shining that direction. I don't know if Ortiz would have had a chance to make the catch anyway, but I think him staring into the sun didn't give him a great chance. So it's the seventh of the year as you take a look at the Sod Poodles defensive lineup. Franco Jones and Ortiz, Luis Terrien, Soretti, and McLaughlin. With Adrian De Leon catching ball one from Izzy, count 1-1 on Kyle DeBarge. Top 30 Twins prospect who did hit a two-run home run in Tuesday's game, and now he pulls a line drive and a base hit down the left field side. Cut off by Franco, hard turn at first for DeBarge, and he will stay there with a single. So already two hitters in, Wichita has equaled its hit total from yesterday's game. Wind surge just got mowed down yesterday by Josh Groves and the Sod Poodle bullpen to the tune of one unearned run and 17 strikeouts. It was the seventh of the year for Spain, who's now 4-for-9 with three extra base hits in the series. DeBarge has his second hit since arriving here in Amarillo, and you got to be real careful with this guy. Ricardo Olivar taps the first pitch foul for strike one. It's a foul ball brought to you by Country Auto Group. And you see the numbers there. 1,057 OPS is number three in the Texas League. And they tell Izzy that he has to make eye contact there. That's the home plate umpire, Tatum Littleton. Crew chief Brandon Tipton's at first, and Trevor Patience is the third base umpire for this three-man Texas League crew. The 0-1. Izzy sets and gets a roller foul up the third baseline.
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0: Olivar has 9 homers on the year, 6 of them in his last 10 games. I mean, this guy's been on an absolute heater, hitting .343 with over a 1,300 OPS in his last 10 games. So he's really come on recently. As this pitch is down in the dirt, De Leon snares it and tosses back to first, not in time. The defensive alignment for the Soddies is brought to you by High Plains Chiropractic. Olivar homered twice in the Tuesday series opener. That was his second multi-homer game of the year. Didn't have a hit in yesterday's game, and now that's a foul ball. I was about to say he has a hit in this game, but it's just wide of the bag. And it's 1-2. A leadoff home run for Garrett Spain has made it 1-0 Wichita, as now Izzy just got tagged with a pitch clock violation. The timing of this whole plate appearance has been a little bit off as far as pitcher and hitter ready at the same time. So it's an automatic ball two, and it's 2-2 on Olivar. Showing off his versatility in this series. He played an amazing defensive left field yesterday, and he's catching today. Breaking balls down and out. And it's 3-2 here. Still nobody out in the top of the first. Wichita has equaled its run and hit total from yesterday's game. As the shadow creeps across, home plate shaded, but the mound still in the sun. As the runner goes, the pitch is ball four outside. DeBarge was on the move, and that's his specialty. Stole 66 bases last year, but won't get one here because the walk to Olivar allows him to reach second base safely. So they've gone homer, single, walk. Is he trying to settle in with Kalai Rosario digging in? Hitless in this series since he homered in his first at bat on Tuesday. So 0 for his last 7, 1-for-8 overall. He's under the Mendoza line after a 25 homer season in which he hit near 250, OPS near 900.

0: Now the OPS at 733, which is hanging out right around league average. Batting average at a .189. This is not a pitching coach visit. This is just an infield visit. As Izzy tries to settle in here. He's thrown 13 pitches, has not gotten an out. Izzy is a pitcher in his career and this year that has been basically the same pitcher against both sides of the plate. A lot of times you see the lefties do significantly better against his style of righties. This is up the middle. Tureen spears it, flips to Cerretti for one, turn to first. That's big for Ashton Izzy. Double play brought to you by Cavanaugh's Beef Packers and a much needed one. Tureen to Danny Cerretti to Ben McLaughlin.
1: Double play beef style.
0: So DeBarge moves up to third. They get the ground ball out.
1: Here's the Lions Credit Union strikeout batter of the game, Billy Amick.
0: Here's Billy Amick now with two down and a man at third. Swinging and missing at a first pitch breaking ball for strike one. Well, Amick is probably a little bit annoyed, and I get it from his perspective. He's had two hits that were originally ruled hits turned into errors in the first two games of this series, both of which were correctly scored, in my opinion, as errors. Amick now hits a high fly ball to center field. Jones is back. He turns and will watch it fly over the batter's eye. Amick says, take that for number seven this year. That is a towering blast that goes dead central, and it's 3-0 Wichita on two first inning home runs for the Wind Surge. The wind's blowing out at Hodgetown tonight, and that certainly is not friendly to the pitchers. Wichita has taken full advantage. It's the fourth home run in the last 10 games for Billy Amick. And he officially has his first hit of the series, and it's a big one. Jose Salas with a first pitch swing and a roller to first base for McLaughlin, who will take it to the bag to retire the side. But Wichita strikes twice. The Wind Surge hit two homers and lead 3-0 after a half inning on News Talk 940 AM.
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0: Bottom of the first inning here at Hodgetown, and what a start to Thursday for the Wichita offense. They blast two home runs, lead 3-0 as we head to the bottom of the first. And Jose Olivares, the 26th best prospect in the Minnesota Twins organization, according to MLB Pipeline, makes his fourth start of the season for the Wind Surge, and it's been a slower burn. He started the season on the injured list and didn't join Wichita until April 21st. Last week, he only threw one inning in his start. Gave up three hits and two earned runs, but overall, it's seven innings of three earned run ball with eight walks and six strikeouts. So this guy, the book on him is that the stuff is really good. The strike throwing so far in his career has not been good enough. As Junior Franco digs in and takes a first pitch fastball a little bit upstairs for ball one. It's Franco, Tureen, and Pena. They go left, right, left. And you see the batting average there at .349 for Junior Franco. That's second in the Texas League to his teammate Danny Cerretti. He has quietly put together one of the better offensive profiles in the first month of the season.

not only on this team, but in this league. Doesn't have a hit yet in this series, though. Checks and goes way too far. It's 1-2, and he's in the leadoff role for just the third time this season. And I asked him during batting practice today if he enjoys hitting leadoff, and he said he doesn't mind it. He likes the bottom of the lineup a little bit better because he feels like he can see more pitches and be a little bit more aggressive. It's 2-2 now. Feels like he needs to be more patient as the leadoff hitter because it's a team role. It's not just for him to allow his fellow hitters to see some pitches from a starter. And here he is on a 2-2, swinging and tapping a Country Auto Group foul ball. But he's got 30 hits on the season, two homers and 14 RBI. And his 918 OPS is top 10 in the league as well. The pitch is a fly ball right field side. Coming in is Garrett Spain, staring into the sunshine. He doesn't have any trouble with it. Makes the catch. And there's one away. 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Left to right, the outfield for Wichita. It's Rosario, Howden, and Spain. Left to right in the infield, it's Jake Rucker, Kyle DeBarge, Jose Salas, and Billy Amick. Ricardo Olivar is the catcher. Christopher Turin takes a 97-mile-per-hour fastball upstairs from Olivares, who can crank the fastball up to 99. His best put-away pitch is the slider. There's a fastball hammered foul towards the Ford Plaza near Buchanan Street, and it actually clears the Ford Plaza on a ball hit 106 off the bat by Christopher Turin. 1-for-9 in the series in the first two games. And this ball's roped again. Left field side, Rosario's back, and it's off the ribbon board and banging off the wall. Christopher Turin will coast into second with a one-out double brought to you by Bank of America. Another ball scorched. And it's another extra base hit for Turin, who has had a solid stretch. That gives Manny Pena a chance to do something here. Manny just 1-for-8 in the first two games of the series, and he's only hitting a .195 in his last 10, so he has cooled off until now, maybe. This is a towering drive to center field. Houghton's at the wall. That is over the batter's eye for Manny. A get-right swing if I've ever seen one. Number 11 for the Texas League leader. And the Saudis hit back and are back within a run. The happiest of home runs brought to you by Happy State Bank for Manny. First of the homestand. And it's 3-2 just like that on back-to-back extra base knocks. Two batter's eye clearing home runs in the first inning of this Thursday game. So right back to business as usual here at Hodgetown. Here's Ben McLaughlin taking a fastball spinning out of Olivar's glove for strike one. I kept waiting for that ball to hit the batter's eye. And Manny said, I'm not going to hit it off of it. I'm going to hit it over it. 2-0 on McLaughlin, whose 11 doubles are first in the Texas League. Saudis have an embarrassment of riches on the Texas League offensive leaderboards. And on a 2-0, McLaughlin will take ball three down. Pena leading the league in homers, extra base hits, and total bases. That was his 20th extra base hit of the season, by the way. This in game 30. McLaughlin's 11 doubles on top of the league as well. He takes a strike on 3-0. 3-1 on Ben, who hit that league-leading 11th double in yesterday's game. But just 1-for-7 through the first two games of this six-gamer, the first and only series this year with the Wind Surge. Not a 3-1. He'll pull a ground ball foul. Into that first base dugout where Wichita is. Wind Surge with their road red unis for the first time this week. Big block.

0: white numbers on the back, Wind Surge in the same font text across the chest. For this Twins affiliate, McLaughlin on a 3-2, hits a chopping ground ball to second. Jose Salas circles and throws on the run to first in time. So, nice recovery there for Olivares after the two-run homer. There's two down now for Hansel Luis. Hansel created a run all on his own yesterday. Change up for strike one from Olivares. That's his third of his four pitches. Throw the fastball, slider, changeup, and curveball. But according to scouting reports, the curveball is very much a work in progress. Let's pitch outside. It's 1-1. Luis picked up his ninth multi-hit game of the season on Tuesday. That's second on the team. Yesterday, singled, stole second, stole third, and scored on a throwing error by the catcher. So after Wichita immediately took a 1-0 lead in the second, Hansel in the bottom of the second came up and took matters into his own hands. 1-2. Here's the pitch. Chased a high fastball, but got a piece of it towards Buchanan Street, and it's still 1-2. Switch hitter batting left on a 1-2, hits another pop-up. This should fade into the seats or onto the roof of Hodgetown. Hits the roof right above the Pepsi party deck. Not quite the 6,600-person crowd we had yesterday, but the berm is still packed, and it's just a beautiful night to be here. Beautiful 75-degree Thursday night. Luis takes a spiked change, and it's 2-2 with two down. Seen three combined home runs in the first inning of our game. Two for Wichita, two-run shot for Manny Pena. It's brought the Saudis back within a run. From the wind, Olivares on a 2-2. Gets a pop-up off Luis's bat. Back of second. This will be tough in the sun as Houghton comes in. The center fielder smartly takes charge and makes the catch to retire the side. But Manny's 11th of the year brings Amarillo back within a run. It's 3-2 on News Talk 940 AM.
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0: It's a perfect night to hang out on the berm out there in right field. Beautiful 75-degree Thursday night here in downtown Amarillo, Texas. And so far, if you like big home runs, you're loving this first inning. Two homers for Wichita against Ashton Izzy, and then Manny Pena responds with a home run of his own as Andrew Cassetti swings at the first pitch at the top of the second and fouls it back for strike one. So it's 3-2 Wind Surge. Three hits in the first for Wichita. Two hits for Amarillo.

both of them for extra bases. Count 1-1 on Cassetti, who walked three times in Tuesday's series opener, but you see the numbers there. Not off to a good offensive start this season. The 1-1 is a hard ground ball up the middle past the reach of Tureen for a leadoff single. Cassetti has his ninth hit of the season. Another ball hit hard at 100 off the bat. The fourth wind surge hit. Izzy got a double play turn behind him, 6-4-3 in the first. That really gave him some life after the first three reached on homer single walk. And Amick with two outs hit the two-run home run. As Jake Rucker climbs in, takes a fastball away, 1-0. Jake Rucker played first base in the first game of the series and takes a strike here to go to 1-1, but playing third base tonight. 26 years old from Greenbrier, Tennessee, returning wind surge hitter. Slider stays away, and it's 2-1 from Izzy. You see the numbers there for Rucker, not great, but OPSing 914 in his last 10. And on a 2-1, he hits another ground ball. The shortstop could be two again. Tureen Cerretti turned to first, and Ashton Izzy, the double play specialist, has a second straight presented by Cavanaugh's Beef Packers. Izzy got three double play turns behind him in his first start of the season, as our instant replay is brought to you by Rudy's. And he's got two and two innings here, both of them 6-4-3 style. So two down now for the nine hitter, Maddox Houghton, who checked a swing but takes a strike anyway. Right on right from Izzy. Pitch is on the ground left side, and it's past the reach of Luis. Right between shortstop and third for another hit. The fifth of the game for the wind surge already. So the first time through, Wichita picks up five hits. Two homers and three singles, but two double plays for Izzy have limited the damage. Now it's Garrett Spain again, who hit his seventh home run of the season on the second pitch of the baseball game. The only true lefty in this lineup for Wichita cuts over the top of a first pitch spinner for strike one. Manager Nico Giratano coaches third, and he's just got so many righties in his position player group. Jose Salas and Garrett Spain, the only two lefties. They're both in the lineup tonight. Pitch is down. De Leon loads up a throw to first but holds on to the baseball. Houghton at first base is 6-for-6 stealing bases this year. And Amarillo clearly thinking about that. Toss back to first. Wichita, as a team, has only been caught 10 times this year. 43-for-53. With two down, Izzy throws the 1-1. The pitch is down in the dirt. The runner goes, and it's not in time. Tureen was sure that he was out. Trevor Patience out there on the call. It's the second day in a row that Tureen has been totally sure that a runner has been out, and the call has been safe both times. De Leon throwing out more than 30% of potential base stealers this year, thought he had another. That was not an easy pitch to throw on a ball down in the dirt. The 2-1. It's a chopping ground ball to first, backing up McLaughlin. He'll underhand flip to Izzy covering, and no damage done after the stolen base. So a zero for Izzy keeps it 3-2 wind surge. As we